You're in Vinewood, the capital of the world. You want to make it big, but you have seconds to make an impression. A retouched impression that lies about your age, weight, and height. You're in a town of liars and fantasists. Isn't it time your headshot showed you fit right in? In this town, it's vital to walk around with black and white 8x10s of yourself, looking like a catalog model or a softcore porn star. That's where I come in. My name is Lorenzo O'Houlihan. First, I take an old-fashioned photograph of you, and then I touch it up to get rid of your skin tags and the wrinkles from years of worry that you're useless and so is the personality you were born with. I help turn you into something Vinewood knows how to work with, a bland automaton with the personality of a dishcloth. I also offer casting couch training, so you'll know when and how to put out to get ahead. I also teach gaydar blocking, so the gay mafia will think you're one of them. I am Lorenzo O'Houlihan, dream maker. Contact me today.

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4: 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Don't switch.
5: Yeah, give me a minute.

Okay, I've got an experiment for you. Safety glasses on. By the end of this century, if emissions keep rising, the average temperature on Earth could go up another 4 to 8 degrees. What I'm saying is,

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1: Here's the problem.
2: When we release carbon, say by burning coal, all of us pay for that in the form of things like fires.
3: Safety glasses off, motherfuckers. Grow the fuck up.
2: We can do this.
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You're not children anymore. I didn't mind explaining photosynthesis to you when you were 12, but you're adults now, and this is an actual crisis. The planet's on fucking fire. Fucking fire.

Welcome to the stream. You are embarking on an unprecedented journey, the like of which can only be compared to pioneering discoveries and adventures undertaken by notable explorers, such as Vasco da Gama, Captain James Cook, and others, endeavoring into the unknown. Farewell for now. 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

0: I just showered, but I still smell kind of funky.
1: Did you remember to clean your entire body?
0: Well, I mean, I tried, but there are so many body parts to remember.
1: That's why you need the shower list.
0: The shower list?
1: A helpful list of all your body parts that need to be cleaned.
0: It's just a little piece of paper.
1: Yes, but it's waterproof.
0: So I can take it in the shower. Let's see. I washed that, I washed that, I washed those. 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
1: Use the shower list and never forget to wash your butt or any other part of your body ever again.
0: Thanks.
1: Don't thank me. 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
0: Thanks, shower list. Now, could you get out of my shower?
1: Ooh, yeah. Sorry. I'm just passionate about the product.

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1: Kids need stability, loving, stable parents, and a domestic environment similar to their friends. In the next election, it's time to finally make a change. Vote yes on Proposition 43 and outlaw the nuclear family once and for all. The nuclear family is the relic of a bygone age. Like nuclear reactors, they are dirty and prone to meltdowns that will poison generations to come. Vote yes on Proposition 43. It's time for some real family values.

world war and for the first time in the history of man, nations combined to fight against nations using the crude weapons of those days. The Second World War involved every continent on the globe, and men turned to science for new devices of warfare, which reached an unparalleled peak in their capacity for destruction. And now, fought with the terrible weapons of super science, menacing all mankind and every creature on Earth, comes the War of the Worlds.

0: In conjunction with Bering, we are currently crafting the most devastating size 7 mountable ship cannon ever devised. The SF-7, being prototyped in both ballistic and laser configurations, is specifically designed to incapacitate capital-class vessels. Of course, with a weapon so refined, the task at hand is to try and design an equally sophisticated ship to wield it. Even with this prototype, Crusader is up to the task.
1: The era's starfighter

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1: Welcome to the UEE Central Library Database. Corporation data selected. File entry. Hangar manufacturers. In the generations since Robert Space Industries institutionalized personal space travel, countless supporting industries have sprung up to improve the lives of interstellar pilots. From shield manufacturers to deep space repair services to refueling stations orbiting distant stars, the infrastructure which has grown up to support civilian space travel has become ubiquitous. This development has no better case study than the rise of modular, user-configurable ship hangars. The system of self-maintained hangars arose out of the very simple logic that if you have a spacecraft, you also need a place to put it. With the massive increase in individually owned civilian spacecraft and the resulting decline in government-regulated space travel lines, the model for ship housing quickly transitioned. Many once thriving spaceports were parceled out for individual sale, with the hangars that once maintained 1,000-person transports divided into dozens of makeshift spacecraft compartments and made available to the highest bidders. The formalized hangar industry soon followed, with investors purchasing massive tracts of land wherever possible to erect garaging space. On some rapidly developing worlds, territory claims around landing points have become so expensive or contested that urban construction often takes place outside a 100-kilometer ring of future hangars. On some worlds, hangars are constructed deep into the ground or straight up in massive skyscrapers, anything to provide ship owners the peace of mind that comes from a permanent home for their craft. In recent years, three hangar developers or manufacturers have come to define the industry as a whole, with their base appearances being a familiar sight. The corporation was founded on the philosophy that the temporary hangars available to transitioning pilots were inaccessible, inaffordable, and most importantly, unsafe. Weatherman began developing the company after he was jumped by a gang of dock thugs who stripped his starfare to the hull plating. Starting in the mid-29th century, Selfland began a franchising-based expansion across the human-inhabited galaxy. The first Selfland was established by Weatherman on Van in the Croshaw system. Seemingly overnight, the company had expanded to a dozen worlds, and then 100. Today, the Selfland Corporation boasts that they maintain at least one facility on every world in the UEE. With some planets, Terra Chief among them, having as many as 60 different complexes. Selfland hangars are fully modular and environmentally controlled. Prefabricated out of the most available common metals, they aren't necessarily attractive to look at, but they are comfortable and familiar. The Selfland experience on a colony world near Vanduul Space is exactly the same as that available to a pilot berthing on Earth. The Selfland Corporation takes care of everything, from structure design to land titles. Because of their design, the same hangar type can be used in configurations ranging from skyscraping heights to the breadth of a plane, to stacked underground, or to honeycombed deep within asteroids. AeroView Hangars. AeroView proudly claims to be the oldest established manufacturer in human space. Their design and construction of hangars goes back more than 300 years. In the 27th century, Arthur Nasir formed the company around a rigid code of business ethics focusing largely on design quality, a dedication to ergonomics, and an extreme respect for client confidentiality. AeroView also famously reserves the right to refuse service to any non-citizens. While hangar design and housing is tangential at best to piracy, Nasir's outspoken contempt for those who fly outside the law led to the company's code. When AeroView was purchased by Shubin Interstellar, the conditions of the sale insisted that the code be adhered to in perpetuity. While the code remains intact, AeroView's original business model does not. The AeroView hangars of the 28th century were palatial affairs built on a case-by-case basis to the specifications of the social elite capable of owning their own spacecraft. In recent years, AeroView has adapted their tactics to follow in Selfland's footsteps, although they would never admit it. Instead of custom building high-class hangars on an individual basis, they now produce a line of modular business hangars priced to sell to successful businessmen and other executive-level clients. Unlike other modular hangar companies, AeroView does not lease the property on which their hangars are established. This is left up to the individual consumer to determine. The AeroView hangar can be erected at any point in the UEE given 48 hours notification. 24 hours for a steep rush construction fee. Of special note, AeroView has found particular success in developing hangars for large-scale craft or craft that require additional space for support equipment. Pilots of ships like Freelancers with multiple crew housings, or Hornets with weapons racks and a need for more intensive hull repair facilities, generally find it more cost-effective to purchase a single AeroView hangar rather than multiple Selflands. Revel and York. When the Revel and York Engineering Corporation set about designing its first hangar some 30 years ago, the reaction was laughter. The company, known best for excessively expensive and visibly uncomfortable furniture, was entering a field dominated by aerospace giants. The laughter ceased quickly as the Revel and York Deluxe line of hangars became the de facto spacecraft garage of the rich and powerful. The company's cavernous hangars, established on ideal landing spaces in top-dollar land agreements, earned their standing reputation for excellence and quality. 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R&Y is the only company currently constructing modular hangars designed

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0: Hey, Tyler, you on your way to algebra?
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0: I'm Donnie Dunghill, and this is my son, Donnie.
1: Hey, how you doing?
0: Yeah, anyways, we're the owners of the Dunghill Burial Emporium and Sons. Unfortunately, we have lost our lease, and now we must have special clearance sale, because they are kicking our ass out. Oh, well, easy come, easy go. 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Go ahead, Donnie. Why don't you tell them how our coffins have been chosen by more families than any other guys? 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
1: You said it, Pop.
0: Yeah, and one other thing. With our clearance sale, everything must go. 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
1: We bury the competition.
0: Yeah, you got it right, Donnie.

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1: Welcome to the UEE Central Library Database. 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File entry. The Corel System. Low. Gateway to the Banu Protectorate. Corel is a standard type G main sequence star with six largely unremarkable planets located on the border between the United Empire of Earth and the Banu Protectorate, with a key jump line connecting the two. First discovered in 2449 and initially settled shortly thereafter, Corel has become the de facto customs checkpoint between the two states. The system itself was discovered in the decade following mankind's first treatise with the Banu, as a part of the concentrated effort to map the entire region of space. The inhabitable third planet, Lo, was developed first as a casual trading post between human and Banu, and then ultimately developed into a port of call for all interspecies shipping traffic. The culture of the Corel system is an interesting mix of human frontier and Banu bureaucracy, something that has not evolved elsewhere in the galaxy. Corellians today are an unexpected combination of efficient and laid back. Beyond that, in nearly five centuries since the system's settlement, little has changed save the scale of what passes through the jump point. Inner planets 1 and 2. The first planet of the Corel system is little more than a flare-flashed iron core. Originally a rocky worldlet close to the system's sun, Corel 1's crust and mantle were blasted away through a series of unknown impacts. The result was the exposure of the planet's iron core, which has since cooled to a solid state. No development has taken place on Corel 1, as there are far easier to reach resources of simple iron in the known galaxy. The planet does make for an attractive picture, though, with a bizarre, smooth landscape resulting from the metal having rapidly cooled into its current form when exposed to space. Where Corel 1 is now entirely a planet core, Corel 2 lacks one entirely. A dead planet with no magnetic field, Corel 2's atmosphere has been blasted away by solar winds. The surface of the planet is, however, extremely rich in minerals, and the planet is a likely candidate for future mining expansion. It is officially UEE government territory today, although a mineral rights auction is anticipated in the near future. Corel 2, on the inner edge of the system's green band, is also technically a terraforming candidate, although not a good one. Corel 3. Low. Behold the pulsing heartbeat of interspecies commerce. Corel 3, known only as Lo around the galaxy, is the system's inhabited world and serves as the physical handshake between human and Banu governments. The planet itself is an interesting mix. Sparsely populated plains, lazy border towns, and massive shipping customs complexes through which pass everyone from freelance traders to corporate cargo crews. Lo is, essentially, the last exit before the Banu Protectorate, and it has all the qualities of both a massive transport hub and a distant frontier trucking station. The usual entertainments for long-haul transport crews are in good supply, although the sheer number of customs officials stationed here, as well as guard patrol crews, serves to mediate the more unsavory of these developments. The center of the station is New Junction, a town built up around the largest customs house on world. Lines of ships can wait for up to 12 hours on a bad day to pass through detailed inspection screening required by both UEE and Banu governments. Roughly 1 in 10 cargoes is given a full visual inspection, and all others are subject to an array of scans and a mountain of paperwork. New Junction is located on a natural landing area, the sprawling plains of the equatorial Kof region. While Lo is generally temperate world, New Junction is one of the hotter regions year-round, something which many traders dread experiencing during their layovers. Cool drinks and air-conditioned Habicube rentals sell for a premium in the area surrounding New Junction. Regular dust storms combined with the city's base of prefab buildings, plus the vast quantity of shipping containers passing through, make for something of an almost prehistoric Wild West vibe. But make no mistake, this is not a lawless frontier. A fortune in legitimate shipping passes through Lo every day, overseen by meticulous customs agents. Corel 4. Castor. While Lo is a prime example of man's efficient industry, Corel 4, called Castor by the natives, is an embarrassing example of his hubris. Castor orbits Corel with a 786 SED rotation, placing it just outside the star's green band habitable zone. Made up of vast tracts of frozen desert, Castor is a foreboding world with no immediately apparent reason for human development. Nevertheless, the world became a symbol of intended progress during the Messer era, another target in the dictatorial march towards new levels of science and industry. Billions of credits in terraforming technology later, the once frozen desert planet has become a frozen desert planet with a barely breathable atmosphere. Today, almost no one lives on Castor, and few of those could tell you why. A handful of settlements dot the globe, primarily centered around deep ice mining operations. Quantities of bad ice have been discovered far beneath the surface, and it's sometimes collected for scientific purposes. Beyond that, miners subside on occasional caches of desert-bound silica. Though rare, the discovery of a single cache is enough to make a mining operation profitable for several years. Mining contracts are the reason why the bulk of its inhabitants have come to the planet, and very few of them choose to renew for a second year. Traders looking to make a quick credit, though, could not find a more captive audience for luxury goods. Outer planets, 5 and 6. Castor 5 is a standard gas giant, a massive red and brown planet frequently used as a fuel stopover by merchants heading to and from the Banu Protectorate. It is otherwise unremarkable. Corel 6 is an uninhabitable ball of rock rarely encountered by anyone passing through the system. It features an odd orbit that is well off the system's elliptical plane. With a slightly less important transit point, Corel 6 might have become a reasonable outpost for smugglers, but the quality and concentration of local patrol forces in the system have all but eliminated it as a venue for cross-border black market shipping. End of entry. Thank you for visiting the UEE Central Library Database.

The apocalypse is coming. Will it be aliens, zombies, or a global financial meltdown and a massive tsunami that takes us back to the Stone Age? Whatever it is, you need to be prepared so that when the nation rebuilds, this time, you're at the top of the heap. At Ammunation, we're your one-stop shop for the apocalypse and global Armageddon. 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Full post-apocalypse kit with machine gun nest, water purifier so you can drink your own urine, and cyanide pills so you can go out like a man, frothing at the mouth and spasming on the floor before the Soviets or undead get you. Pick up a Predator drone so you can rain down hell on unsuspecting but inappropriate neighbors from the comfort of your couch. Whether it's aliens trying to colonize Earth, zombies trying to feast on brains, monkeys spreading the plague, or children begging for a sip of water from your carefully hoarded supplies, they've all got to be suppressed, which is why our bulk buy discount is proving so popular on shelves, as well as bullets. When a million zombies come running over the hill, you'll be really pissed you didn't buy enough bullets. When the apocalypse gets here, don't dial 911, dial 357. Ammunation, protecting your rights.

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1: Oh, yeah!
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The End of the Verse, a show where you can listen to oldies, newies, and weirdies. We also take requests, so be sure to tune in. 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

0: You want a theme park? Philosopher World is the place for you. 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
1: You may never come out.
0: Strap yourself into the fastest scientific yet secular perspective towards statecraft, the Mach 3 Iavelli. Try the utilitarian ride. It gets you to the end of the ride, and that's all that matters. Every ride is a tabula rasa, waiting to be strapped around your waist and grabbed onto for dear life.
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0: St. Thomas Aquinas' log ride.
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6: In order for some rides to work, you must consciously think that you are riding them.

We all love authority. Isn't it time you became an authority figure? Have you always wanted to get paid to stand around and yell at minorities and rapists? The West Coast leads the country in correctional facilities. Locking away half the population means a career opportunity for you. Become a correctional officer. Prior's no problem. We think highly of people who've been involved in violent altercations in the workplace. Here it helps. And once you join the Correctional Officers Union, you can't get fired, even if you're muling drugs to sell to inmates. Be part of the one team that's definitely winning the war on crime. PIC. Join the Prison Industrial Complex today.

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1: 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File entry. The Taranis System. The rocky heart of the frontier. Taranis is best known as one of the systems of Keller's Run, and it allows transport crews a way to avoid transit through pirate warrens of the Nexus system. It's a questionable bargain, though. Taranis is free of all the brazen pirates for good reason, a pair of extremely dense asteroid belts that must be traversed to travel from one jump point to another. The asteroid and lunar debris fields of the Taranis system have proven an early graveyard for many pilots who did not have the skill to negotiate such hazards. Taranis itself is an A-type main-sequence star, blue-white in appearance. It was discovered in 2401 by the famed UNE survey ship Mythic Horizon. Taranis' discovery was routine, done almost in passing. The system was considered non-viable at the time, with only a single high-risk candidate for terraforming. Further, the star's location offered no visible strategic advantage at the time, and the raw resources were rated as low to middling. The system's initial exploration was the site of a minor tragedy. One of Mythic Horizon's survey boats was lost with all hands in a meteor strike. A plaque located near the landing zone on Taranis 3 eulogizes them as noble sacrifices to mankind's expansion. Taranis has also recently entered popular culture because of its role in Original Systems' Arena Commander. The Broken Moon of Taranis map is one of the two included in the massively popular simulator's public demo. The setting pits players against one another in a debris field near Taranis 2. Hornet, Aurora, and 300i pilots dodge flying rocks and massive pulsating terraformers as they fight it out in an ultra-realistic battle royale. The choice of Taranis in Arena Commander has even led to increased and very dangerous tourism in the system, as self-titled arena nuts travel from far and wide to have their holographs taken in front of the lunar remnants. Taranis 1. The first planet in the Taranis system is a typical sun-kissed inner dwarf, too hot for human settlement, totally lacking in atmosphere, and largely devoid of minerals or other interesting resources. The planetoid was the source of an unusual incident in the mid-25th century. A review of initial survey data, radar scanning, interferometry, and long-range imaging, produced an image with what looked distinctly like a human face superimposed on the planet's northern polar region. The so-called face of Taranis was a brief cultural craze on Earth and ultimately inspired a privately funded expedition to the world to confirm that the picture was simply a mountain range photographed from an unusual position. Conspiracy theorists continue to insist that the government is covering up evidence of an alien civilization living there, despite the ready proof that sentient species exist throughout the galaxy today. Taranis 2, an asteroid belt. Now best known as the site of the Broken Moon, Taranis 2 was, like so many other planets, a victim of the gung-ho terraforming craze of the Messer era. A coreless world just inside the system's green band, Taranis 2 was initially classified as a poor choice for terraformation and colonization. But with the government more focused on "we can" rather than "we should," Taranis became one of dozens of worlds to be wrecked by a terraforming blunder. In this case, the issue was laid squarely at the foot of Krabsos Incorporated, the cheap geo-development outfit assigned to process the world. Standard operating procedure at the time for terraforming a coreless planet was to harness the energy in orbiting moons. In the case of Taranis 2, substandard parts and near-slave labor meant that Krabsos managed to crack the mantle of Taranis' small moon, splitting it into a million dangerous chunks. In addition to a deadly debris field that will continue to strike the planet for hundreds of years, the process superignited the terraforming machinery in orbit. Several of the stacks continue to burn unabated to this day, further rendering the surface of the planet worthless slag. Beyond Taranis 2 and its former moon is an extremely dense asteroid belt which must be traversed to pass the system. While it is a hazard to navigation, the first Taranis belt is not particularly mineral-rich and very few mining claims have ever been placed on it. The best of the best smugglers consider it a good place to hide, and the occasional top-level pirate will set up an ambush point in the belt, but even those types frequently find themselves the victim of rock strikes. Taranis 3, an asteroid belt. Taranis 3 is a smoggy, stormy world located at the edge of the system's habitable zone. The system's constant storms are the origin of the system's name. Taranis, Celtic god of thunder. The planet lacks a human breathable atmosphere, but has nonetheless become the site of human settlement. Bethor Research Station, established in 2436 to study weather control techniques, has organically expanded over the centuries to become a full-fledged settlement of Tavaran refugees and human ekbats. The initial corporate owners are long gone, and Bethor is now rumored to be in the control of a syndicate or similar quasi-organization, although they keep their activities obscured from visitors. The second Taranis belt is located past Taranis 3. It is similar to the inner belt, but less dense, with a number of safe approach vectors, to the point of making transit to Taranis 3 slightly less dangerous than crossing the system. In 2930, the Bengal-class carrier Indomitable famously suffered extensive damage trying to move through second Taranis in a pursuit of a pirate Q-ship. Taranis 4. Taranis 4 is a mid-sized gas giant consisting of hydrogen and helium. It is located within spitting distance of one of the system's jump points and is an occasional stopover for ships equipped to refine their own fuel. Such stopovers are few and far between, though. It is rare that anyone would have arrived in the Taranis system without adequate fuel in the first place. And beyond this, it is entirely unremarkable. No orbiting station has ever been established. End of entry. Thank you for visiting the UEE Central Library Database.

Welcome to the stream. You are embarking on an unprecedented journey, the like of which can only be compared to pioneering discoveries and adventures undertaken by notable explorers, such as Vasco da Gama, Captain James Cook, and others, endeavoring into the unknown. Farewell for now. Broadcasting to every corner of the galaxy, Base Radio.

Do you remember the days when water was water? I'm talking about real water, straight from the faucet. No bubbles, no fancy flavors or filtering, no exotic sounding foreign names. Just a tall, cool glass of water straight from your kitchen sink. Well, thanks to the folks at Tap Water Beverages, those memories are as close as the bottled water aisle of your local supermarket. You see, the tap water bottling process captures all of the lead, bacteria, mercury, and traces of actual raw sewage that gives tap water that distinctive flavor you remember from your childhood. And yes, they even remembered the fluoride. Woo-hoo! Tap water. Taste the memory.

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2: The inventor of the Slinky passed away today, but what's weird is how he died. As it turns out, he suffered from complications due to pneumonia.
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3: Tonight, expect a high gust of winds that blow up to 50 miles per hour. The last time I saw something blow that much, I was in a sorority while Hurricane Lewis ravaged our city.
1: With correspondent Stu Remley.
4: The drug bust took place shortly after 9 p.m. Are there any pot smokers in the house tonight? The renegade police chief was quoted as saying before he shot and killed six people.
1: When serious news happens, the stand-up comedy news team is there, telling it in front of a fake brick wall.

0: Boring. Isn't it time you embrace the wit and vitality of European-style chanting only at the next LS Bender's home game?
1: You're gonna get your fucking head kicked in!
0: It's cultured, it's fun for the whole family, and it's finally over here.
1: Who ate all the pies? Who ate all the pies? You fat bastard! You fat bastard! You ate all the pies!
0: We Americans are such philistines, we haven't understood the cultural significance of mass hatred, xenophobia, and alcohol abuse. Well, soccer in the U.S. is no longer for housewives. Now, it's for everyone. Come see the sport that until now, America couldn't get its head around because it's not 75% commercials. The LS Benders. Season tickets only $50.
1: You're gonna get your fucking head kicked in!
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Alert! 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
1: 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File entry. The Kylian System. Kylian is where young soldiers go to learn the art of warfare, and where old soldiers return to fade away. For them, and most other humans, it is the shining symbol of UEE military might. Located at the heart of the Empire, a single junk line away from Terra, and home to hundreds of military barracks, training facilities, shipyards, and support facilities, Kylian's economy is based entirely on the massive military presence, with weapons manufacturers and ship designers flocking to the system to offer their wares. Between the shipyards at Naval Station MacArthur to the Marine Headquarters on Corin, Kylian may be the safest place in the galaxy, if you're on the right side of the law. Kylian itself is a white A-type main-sequence star orbited by 14 planets. The discovery of Kylian occurred early in man's expansion into the galaxy. Terraforming of green band planets began very early, as did the garrisoning of military forces here. While there was no specific plan to build out the system specifically as a military base, it naturally evolved from a forward base in the early days of exploration to the most important headquarters in the galaxy as power shifted toward the region of space surrounding Terra. Only the UEE Army continues to maintain their formal headquarters on Earth. The Navy and Marine top commanders now direct troop and ship movements from armored city bases on planets in the Kylian system. As a collateral development, Kylian has generated a large civilian population and is fully represented in the UEE Senate. The Three Sisters. The first three planets in Kylian are dwarf worlds known informally as the Three Sisters. The sisters travel close to the star and are essentially uninhabitable rocks. Limited metallurgical resources are mined on the smallest of the sisters, Kylian III. For the most part, the worldlets are an outlet for UEE weapons testing exercises. Their surfaces bear the scars of hundreds of years of antimatter blasts and railgun impacts. Magma. Kylian IV is the system's primary mining outpost. As the name, chosen by a particularly uninventive explorer, indicates, Kylian is covered in superheated metals and features heavy volcanic activity. No land area on Magma is stable, so miners operate flying carrioles capable of jetting entire massive refinery complexes from place to place. MacArthur. Home of UEE Navy headquarters and birthplace of the Bengal-class strike carrier. MacArthur, named after a famed army general of the previous millennium, in what naval personnel choose to find amusing irony, is home to the largest human naval base in the galaxy. It's where tens of thousands of naval aviators train every year, and where all major naval exercises are planned and coordinated. The planet is orbited by countless rings of spatial moorings and dry dock facilities. The largest ships in the known universe, including the Bengal, are constructed in the space around MacArthur. As a result, MacArthur is a place where merchants can make a killing. On the legal side, merchants can bring in processed ores, weapon components, shield generators, and a myriad of other elements needed for constructing large warships. Those affiliated with the black market can also get rich on MacArthur, as the planet's population of lonely ship's crews has a variety of appetites. The latter category should be warned, though. There are more standing military patrols in the Kylian system than there are anywhere this side of the Vanduul line. Osha. Osha is a small, terraformed world, home to many of the families and support personnel for the system's military population. It's a temperate world that has been highly constructed. Arcologies now dot the surface, providing homes for hundreds of thousands of husbands, wives, and children of military personnel who are either assigned elsewhere in the system or deployed to distant stars. There is some profit to be made shipping to Osha, whose population generally seeks luxuries from the rest of human settled space. Keen. Slightly larger than Osha, Keen is another civilian world. Unlike Osha, Keen is the domain of military-aligned corporations and businesses. If a manufacturer has a military contract, you can bet it has a home office located somewhere on Keen. Manufacturers compete for factory slots on the world because an in-system factory allows one to be a much more efficient supplier. This means that, regardless of resources, everything from toilet paper to starship bulkheads is manufactured here. Robert Space Industries and Anvil Aerospace both maintain formal showrooms on Keen, which may be visited by civilians. Kylian 8. Kylian 8 is an ocean world with an open secret. It is highly toxic to the point of total inhospitability. What appears from orbit to be a tropical paradise is, in fact, an orb of high-density fluid consisting of water, ammonia, and more volatile liquids. No current spacesuit technology is capable of protecting a human on 8's surface, and even most starship hulls will dissolve with minimal contact. Corran. Home of the UEE Marines, Corran is a deadly ice world that is used for marine command, housing, and training. Dotted with icy tundras and craggy rock caves, Corran is technically outside the system's green band. The Marines maintain a massive underground base, but also require that all trainees survive a 6-month boot camp on the planet's surface. Marine units not in the field are engaged in constant war games here. Corran is one of the best protected worlds in the galaxy, with a Marine carrier preventing unauthorized access at all times. The best advice? Do not approach. Outer planets. Kylian 10 through Kylian 14 are uninhabitable. 10 has a thin atmosphere and a dense mineral-rich surface. Metal rights to the planet are currently locked in an ongoing court battle, so only claim hoppers need apply, and the massive military presence in the region makes that an unappealing prospect for all but the boldest miners. Kylian 11 is a gas giant which is used primarily for in-system fuel supply. Automated harvester platforms surround the planet, gathering resources for UEE shipyards. Kylian 12, 13, and 14 are small, essentially dead worlds of little interest. Kylian 13, sometimes called a haunted planet, does feature an impressive smoky quartz surface that looks like nothing else in the galaxy. End of entry. Thank you for visiting the UEE Central Library Database.

Citizens, are you tired of dying alone in space? Are you a pilot that follows the rules not because it's the law, but because it's right? Whether you're interested in joining our PMC, one of our core divisions, industry, trade, exploration, or science, or simply looking to make as much money as possible, we have a place for you. 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
1: 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Come on!

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1: 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The South.
2: I'm gonna have some fun with you, boy.
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2: Screw you, Mom. 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
0: Do you long for a different time when we were free to raise our children to actually respect us?
1: Thank you, sir! Thank you, sir!
0: Hitting kids works wonders! Hi, I'm Alan McLean, child behavioral psychologist and former U.S. Marine. With my easy system, I'll turn your disruptive, unruly kids around fast. Let's face it, kids are rotten little shits! When I served our country, I learned a lot about changing behavior and winning people over. Offer candy, then a butt of the gun to the face! Buy my book, Hitting Kids Works Wonders, today!

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1: Welcome to the UEE Central Library Database. 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File entry. The Gauss System. The Gauss System is the epitome of natural beauty on a grand scale. Located at the forefront of a massive emission nebula, the Olympus Pool, this binary star system is so stunningly different from anything else in space that early explorers could not believe what they had happened across. Massive permanent bands of turquoise, gold, and deep orange expand infinitely across the sky in brilliant patterns from any viewpoint in the system. A persistent, unverifiable rumor claims that the system's name derives from the first explorer captain's reaction to his discovery. Gosh. Erstwhile travelers should be warned. Do not repeat this anecdote in the presence of Gaussians. They consider it the ultimate insult to their home and more than enough reason to start a fistfight. Like the Grand Canyon on Earth or the Magnetic Ridge on Terra, Gauss exists first and foremost as a tourist destination, with little to offer those not interested in taking in the sights. Gauss was initially settled by a plethora of naturalistic religious groups, likely motivated by the belief that the system's majestic nebulascape would allow them to better commune with their deities. As a result, the population today prides itself on its self-sufficiency, producing their own goods with little excess. The end result is that Gauss is no place for a bulk trader. Small haulers are another story. Between handmade Gaussian goods, mountains of assorted tourist knickknacks, and the rare life forms native to the system's inhabitable worlds, there are plenty of high-demand goods available in small numbers. It is a great way for an Aurora or 300i pilot with a smaller cargo hold to supplement their vacation. Or, in the case of more restricted life forms, a way for a pilot living outside the law to make quite a bit of profit. The UEE military also regularly utilizes Gauss as a port of call for shore leave for their longer-duration frontier-facing fleets. Civilians would do well to avoid the nightclubs and other hotspots on Kassel when a UEE carrier group is in orbit. The servicemen visiting the planet in such instances have usually been in space for 8 to 12 months without relief and enter the atmosphere looking for a good time. Local authorities are used to these visits and generally look the other way for much of the rowdiness. There is also a large military hospital complex on Gauss 3, the ultimate destination for warriors wounded in the battle with the Vanduul. Gauss 1. Unrecognized. The innermost planet in Gauss is an abundant world, considered the system's breadbasket. From mineral-rich mountain ranges to endless fields for farming, Gauss 1 produces 98% of the resources required to sustain both the system's natives and the tourists who frequent the system. There is no room for out-system trade, though. Almost everything produced on Gauss 1 is shipped to the other two worlds in the system. Extremely short-haul pilots are sometimes in demand for these runs, although it is dull work and produces a very small paycheck. All of the property on Gauss 1 is owned by natives, and the world's laws are incredibly strict about blocking outsiders, and corporations specifically, from ever gaining a foothold. Unlike most other successful biospheres, Gauss has almost no ocean. The single largest body of water, roughly the size of Earth's Mediterranean Sea, is filled with stagnant water that is almost entirely void of life. A species of moss-covered quasi-shrimp is the lone exception. Attempts to introduce some of the varied life forms from Kassel or elsewhere in the Empire have resulted in abject failure. For reasons yet to be determined, aquatic life cannot adapt here. Gauss 2. Kassel. Kassel, never Castle, a common mispronunciation that also irritates the natives, is the resort world of the Gauss system, the ultimate destination for hundreds of millions of human tourists every year. As opposed to Gauss 1, Kassel is a beautiful ocean world. 85% of the world consists of vibrant, life-filled oceans, and most of the rest is home to tropical rainforests. Cities on Kassel have formed around the original landing arcologies established by Gaussian colonists hundreds of years prior. Massive resort towns have also sprung up along the thousands of miles of beautiful coastlines. These are the ultimate destination of tourists, whether you are here to view the Olympus Pool reflected on the pristine oceans, or to frequent the planet's infamous nightclubs, there is something for everyone on Kassel. Kassel is home to one of the most complex aquatic ecospheres in the explored galaxy. With hundreds of thousands of complex species identified and many more lurking in the depths, Cassell's seas are a sight to behold. It is most famously home to the Midas fish, a naturally golden animal which has become symbolic of its home world and prized in fish tanks throughout the galaxy. Other native creatures include the eerie Lang crab and the mammalian Zee whale. Licenses to ship live animals are few and far between. There is a teeming black market for anyone willing to ship expensive fish off-world. GOS 3, Unrecognized. GOS 3, a small subtropical world, is the acknowledged property of the UEE. The planet is largely undeveloped, although it is home to a mid-sized naval refitting base and the aforementioned hospital complex. GOS 3 is generally closed to visitors, although anyone who has business with the military facilities established there can acquire a landing pass with relative ease. The Pool. The dark side of the GOS system is that the system's nebula also acts as an effective curtain for nearby pirate operations. Pirate organizations have been known to base themselves in the outer gases of the Olympus Pool and raid shipping or conduct illegal trade. It is believed that at least one standing pirate facility exists within the pool, as well as standard rendezvous coordinates for several narcotics runs. Tourists should avoid this region of space entirely. Its denizens are especially brazen given the frequency of UEE shore leave visits to GOS, although some theorize that the UEE actually encourages piracy in the region as it gives newly trained pilots a ready source of target practice. End of entry. Thank you for visiting the UEE Central Library Database.

Ask any soldier. They'll tell you that battles aren't won or lost based on weapons or numbers or even hardware. They're won on choices. For over a century, our ships have distinguished themselves in thousands of civilian and military combat operations. We are proud to announce another weapon in the arsenal of victory. Get ready for the next generation of warfare with Anvil's Valkyrie Dropship. This multi-role weapon platform is designed to get personnel in and out of the hottest combat zones. Featuring four powerful rotating thrusters with VTOL capabilities, the Valkyrie is capable of landing with surgical precision to deploy assets.

fitted with a vehicle bay and ramp. You can also efficiently launch ground-based troop transports or reconnaissance vehicles in the field. Each high-performance operator seat features rugged construction with added support to minimize G-force for up to 20 personnel, making sure that your fighting force arrives on site ready to jump into the fray. And don't think for a second that the Valkyrie can't hold its own in a fight. Two remote turrets featuring size 3 hardpoints can provide suppressing fire during deployment. Two additional manned turrets provide even more devastating fire to blur the line between dropship and gunship. In the days of antiquity, the Valkyrie were believed to choose which warriors may die in battle and which may live. With Anvil's Valkyrie, we put that choice in your hands.

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Please consult your doctor before snorting, injecting, drinking, eating, or otherwise partaking in the substance of your choice.

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0: 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I'll buy a cup if you buy a box of my delicious Girl Scout cookies. 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

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Shop with people just like you. 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It's unscalable elitism for the sustainable crowd. 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It's delicious. It's the Grain of Truth food stores, naturally exclusive.

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2: And welcome, ladies and gentlemen, to the Star Citizen Base Roundtable Talk Show. 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Did you guys hear that?
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4: I don't know.
5: We're not going to talk about the same crap we talked about last week. That's for damn
2: sure.
5: No, don't even say it. No, shit. I didn't hear you.
6: The Ickles with the P?
5: Yeah, the Ickles. No Ickles.
6: I think we're gonna cover that that huge FPS update since you guys didn't do it last week.
5: What? There right? was an FPS update.
2: Would you like to start off with something?
7: Wow, what's a start? Space is big.
2: Yes.
5: Space is big. Thank God space is big.
7: It's really big.
8: Exotic pickle dancers.
2: Come on.
7: No.
2: Back to exploration.
5: Yeah. See what you guys in the chat did? You totally controlled the direction of the whole show.
2: Our next subject was and is Operation Pitchfork. We have, especially for that subject, we have Benjamin on here. What do you do in Operation Pitchfork?
9: What do I personally do?
2: Yeah, I mean, are you a leader or?
9: Well, we got kind of a unique structure. Everyone in Operation Pitchfork is a volunteer. We have some people who put in more hours.
2: let's go to music break.
5: Let's go to a break.
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0: Feeling tired? 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Sleepy?
1: When you need an energy drink that'll get you going, try 3-Day Energy Drink. It's guaranteed to keep you wide awake and alert for up to 3 days at a time. Your mouth will hardly be able to keep up with your brain. I just had two of them and I've never felt more alert and alive. I mean, sure, my body's feeling a little tingly and my heart hurts and my teeth are chattering and I can't focus and my eyes are vibrating, but who cares? Because I just finished mowing my lawn and cleaning the bathroom and writing a novel and painting my house and building a garage. Who came up with that word garage anyway? It's such a weird word because it's got two G's, you know, and they're both pronounced differently. And it's like, who decided that? And one time I saw this guy at a bus stop and he had this weird...
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4: 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File entry. Klaus and Werner. The majority of gun manufacturers diversify their manufacturing lineups. A&R makes reactors. Greycat makes buggies. Even Behring, considered the platinum standard for laser class weaponry, also designs shield generators. Klaus and Werner doesn't. They make guns, and they make them well. This simple philosophy is the brainchild of Hector Klaus, a successful weapons inventor who believed, above all else, that simplicity of design would triumph in a combat situation. He long advocated creating weapons with as few moving parts as possible, reducing the needed supply chain and, wherever possible, rethinking weapon roles. He began his career working in Behring's famed Terra Lab, where his designs were applauded but his philosophy ignored. Military contracts were most profitable when they meant that a company would continue to produce replacement parts, upgrade kits, and other maintenance supplies. A chance meeting with Jessica Werner, the widow of a wealthy industrialist, led to Klaus' resignation from Behring and the founding of a new company based on his principles. In the ensuing years, Klaus and Werner has become a household name. Civilian pilots of all stripes rely on their affordably priced, effective gun systems, and their personal arms division has seen great success. The company has had little success in the military arena, though. Repeated bids for lucrative military contracts have resulted in only token production orders, with the Army and Navy continuing to rely on Behring and other well-established standards for their weapons technologies. CF Series. The key limitation of laser weapons is their low damage potential. Lasers charge quickly, they impact a wide variety of energy fields and armor types, and they cause clean hits. But despite attempts at increasing battery pools and energy generation, no one has engineered a laser that does the kind of damage that a neutron gun or a kinetic weapon can inflict. Most designers work around this limitation by increasing the range and surgical precision of their lasers. Not Klaus and Werner. The CF series of laser repeaters is based on an entirely different principle. Deliver as many hits to a wide area as quickly as possible. Three models of the CF series, the Bulldog, Badger, and Panther, currently account for the majority of Klaus and Werner's Voyager Direct sales. Klaus and Werner positions the CF-007 Bulldog laser repeater as its beginner laser, with a low price point designed to introduce new pilots to the repeater concept. The ultimate hope is that a pilot who picks a Bulldog as a first gun will become used to the style of weapon and opt for a Klaus and Werner gun when it's time to upgrade, rather than switching to a Behring with wholly different firing specifications. The Bulldog features a three-barrel sequential fire design which is capable of high rates of power while maintaining a good degree of accuracy. The overall low damage rate is countered by a low overall power consumption. Reviews of the Bulldog have been middling, with many recommending that those with enough credits to spend opt for a higher quality weapon. The CF-117 Badger laser repeater is a mid-range repeater intended as the next step up from the Bulldog. From a technical standpoint, it is merely a better tuned Bulldog, with some additional styling to attract higher credit spenders. The Badger maintains the Bulldog's power issues, producing an overall poor power-to-damage ratio. Serious repeater advocates generally skip the Badger during their upgrade process, unless their ships are customized in such a way that the higher yield Panther would be an ineffective choice. The CF-227 Panther is the pinnacle of the Klaus and Werner repeater line for smaller ships. The Panther well overcomes the design limitations of the Bulldog and Badger, creating a true fire-and-forget weapon with a respectable power consumption to damage ratio. Pilots who can afford to outfit their ships with Panthers, both in terms of power capacity and credit balance, rarely regret the decision. The greatest limitation of this weapon is its struggle with power efficiency. Mass Drivers. Klausenbrenner's second, less celebrated line of weapons is its class of ballistic mass drivers. These hard ammo ballistic weapons are capable of firing multiple types of ammunition and generally offer better shield penetration in exchange for requiring ammunition reloads. Low energy requirements are ideal for pilots hoping to conserve power and reduce EM signature. Klausenbrenner currently manufactures a 60mm hard ammo mass driver for the civilian market, as well as several other bore ratings under restricted contracts. The major criticism with these weapons is their limited magazine size, although a number of aftermarket upgrades are available to somewhat alleviate this problem. Although the mass driver line got off to a slow start, recent years have seen sales quadruple annually. This is likely the result of the increase in Vanduul attacks on the frontier, coupled with the popular impression that mass driver-style weaponry will do more damage to a scythe than a simple laser. While military surveys do not necessarily support this thinking, it has spread into the popular consciousness and seen frontier worlds adopting mass drivers for use in their militia spacecraft in large numbers. Small arms. Likely the most famous device in Klausenbrenner's pantheon is the Model 2 Arclight, a handheld laser made famous as Kyle Fenris' sidearm on the hit vid show The Frontier. Fenris' reliable Arclight became so closely associated with the character that the series producers were once forced to torpedo a licensing deal with Volt after fan reaction to the weapons change set off a widespread reaction and crippled ratings. As such, the Model 2 Arclight has become extremely popular in the civilian market. It's the gun most likely to be found under a pillow or, in plastic toy form, battling it out in a child's game of Vanduuls and Star Heroes. The other side of this coin is that the Arclight has become as much of a fashion statement as a weapon, with serious enthusiasts decrying it for such. Despite this, the Arclight is a high-quality laser with what is arguably the best handgun-to-optiglass link in the business. Arclights are durable, and the lack of moving parts, per Klaus' philosophy, means that they survive in a number of extreme environments that would freeze or otherwise totally disable many of their peers. End of entry. Thank you for visiting the UEE Central Library Database.

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0: Visit us at thebase.sc.